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6: What's going on, fellow sports fans? It's Andy West. Let's take a look back on this day in sports history, July 3rd. We'll start off in 1982. Martina Navratilova begins her streak of six straight titles at Wimbledon with a 6-1, 3-6, 6-2 victory over Chris Everett Lloyd. It's the third Wimbledon singles title for Navratilova, all against Everett Lloyd. Staying in Wimbledon today, in 2005, Roger Federer wins his third consecutive title by beating Andy Roddick. Federer is the third man since 1936 to win three straight Wimbledon crowns, joining seven-time champion Pete Sampras and five-time winner Bjorn Borg. And today in 2013, Tigers pitcher Max Scherzer worked into the seventh inning and got the win to become the first pitcher in 27 years to get off to a 13-0 start. He'd lose his first game a couple weeks later, but finished the season 21-3 and won the American League Cy Young Award.
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0: Republican John Husted and Senator Bernie Moreno demanded Miller step down following domestic abuse allegations by Miller's ex-wife. The U.S. House launched an ethics investigation, though House Speaker Mike Johnson announced he will not force Miller's ouster at this time. The Department of Homeland Security is targeting a $20 million budget plan to procure electric shock gloves for ICE enforcement agents by spring. The conductive distraction weapons deliver severe voltages to compel physical compliance. Immigration officials and Lexington-based manufacturer Compliant Technologies declined public inquiries. Tyler Boebert, son of Colorado Representative Lauren Boebert, has been locked up on felony child exploitation charges. Detectives accused the 21-year-old of recording and distributing sexually explicit clips of a minor. And finally, civil rights groups led by the ACLU are suing to cripple President Trump's controversial citizenship executive orders. The lawsuit seeks to protect the birthright citizenship clause for children of diplomatic representatives and alleged birth tourists. The next update is at the bottom of the hour. Breaking news anytime. Travis Laird, News Radio 700 WLW.
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10: 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A black man from the projects comes forward with information about the case.
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10: But out of nowhere, he goes from star witness to prime suspect.
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10: 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Lee Harris is sentenced to 90 years.
13: I get 90 years for killing somebody I have never seen.
10: Behind bars, Lee finds an unlikely ally in his cellie, Robert. The pair are like chalk and cheese. There's no way their paths would ever cross on the outside. But as a fellow inmate, Robert sees through the lies and vows to do the unthinkable. Clear Lee's name.
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20: Good morning, Tom. A used car for under 20 grand is getting hard to find. According to research from IC Cars, only 1 in 9 3-year-old cars cost less than $20,000, compared with nearly half in 2019. Over the same time frame, the average price of a late model used vehicle has jumped by $9,000 to more than $32,000. Ford will stop importing the one model it ships into the U.S. from China. The automaker says it will expand Lincoln output in the U.S. beginning in 2030. Ford had imported the Lincoln Nautilus SUV from China since 2024. President Trump has been pressuring automakers to reshore more.

0: stuff for personal use. And like you said, they're going to get found out, they're going to get charged, and they're going to get fired. Good, thank God. But I think going in with Flock, they knew that we were going to have issues from the beginning. And I went on one particular village's website that has a link to Flock and the Flock policy.
1: Right.
0: And, you know, it's actually used pretty sparingly. It's because you have to, I can't go to my police department right now where I work and just get on Flock and do whatever I want.
1: Mm-hmm.
0: Whatever the Flock I want, right?
1: Whatever the Flock you want, exactly.
0: I can't do that because I have to register my name and everything else. And if I don't have a legitimate law enforcement purpose to be doing so, I'm headed for big trouble.
1: Mm-hmm.
0: And so I think we are policing ourselves. And back to something I said already, Phony, is there going to be somebody that abuses it? Is there going to be an agency that Absolutely. Maybe doesn't use it? Police? Absolutely. That's true of all of our tools. But when if I have bad dreams in the middle of the night about an over-oppressive government, sometimes I do worry about an over-oppressive government. The Flock camera at the intersection of my street just isn't where I have my greatest concern.
1: I think for me, Dan, it's and I'm pretty libertarian, but I look at it going, okay, let's see. The minute you leave your personal property, we know that you don't have, or according to the Constitution, according to the First Amendment, according to the Supreme Court of the United States, you don't own your image and likeness anymore. You know, you can go and I can you know, if you're in your house, Dan, and I'm taking pictures of you in your house, that's a problem. But the minute you walk out on a sidewalk or public street, a thoroughfare, you're fair game. And I would think the same is true when it comes to an automobile. The whole purpose of that tag is not to have a vanity plate or have the Reds logo on it or whatever it might be. It's to identify you from other vehicles that look the same, and the Flock camera is a natural extension of that. Now, that and you know, I heard I think it was Colerain Township, they did an audit and they showed like 42 million camera impressions, and it's not like they're recording your license plate. They, you know, it's just data is what it is. It's always on. That produced leads on up to maybe less than 100 people. Now you hear that and you go, oh, that's a terrible ratio, and it is a terrible ratio. However, what did those 80 people do? I mean, I was just watching the remember that case a few years ago, the Idaho murders, where the college kids got murdered in their apartment. A terrible story, and basically it was cameras and Flock that caught the guy. Otherwise, it never would have caught him. Is it worth that? And I look at it going, well, in that case, yeah. I mean, if I'm the member of a family and my daughter is slashed to death by this monster, and the only way they caught him was basically using cameras and Flock cameras, then hell yeah, you want that to happen. What about the other, you know, 41 million in change? I guess my plates are out there. I mean, my face is all over the place. By the minute you leave your house, there's countless cameras in places. All people are doing Twitch streams and everything else. You're all over the place in society right now. And with facial identification software, now they're IDing you. I think it's just part of modern society is what it is. I will put the pushback, though, is, for example, and I'll get your take on this, Dan Hills, Dayton. They did like over 7,000 searches tied to immigration enforcement, despite a policy in Dayton banning that to turn that information over to ICE. I think when that happens, the community says, no, we don't want to share this information with immigration, and they do it anyway. That's where the problem is.
0: Yeah, I mean, well, again, you know, get out front my conservative leanings. I have no problem giving it to ICE. But if that community did,
1: right,
0: and they spoke through their legislators that they didn't want it to happen, then it shouldn't have happened. Now, here's the one thing, and I talked to a local administrator. Actually, I talked to one a while back about some of these issues, but just knowing I was going to be on the radio. I guess the one problem could be that if community A has issues, let's say, given it to ICE, community B, if they're all linked into it, could they potentially use that information and hand it to ICE, or ICE themselves get it? Mm-hmm. That might be, setting up firewalls is probably what needs to happen next. I don't know if there's already something there, and technology is definitely not my topic of knowledge.
1: Mm-hmm.
0: But if there are firewalls that need to be set up, if there's stuff that needs to be legally done to restrict how information is shared, once again, go to the legislatures. And even if it's at the federal level or at the state level or local level, it's about putting in these firewalls so that if, you know, you in Green Township, Delhi Township, Harrison Township feel great about the way Flock is used in your community, make sure that other communities can't tap into the information that is being discovered and use it in a way that you're not comfortable with.
1: Yeah.
0: So it's probably got a lot of growing pains yet to do. But again, speaking personally, and again, it might be hard to believe that somebody that's been a cop their entire adult life does worry about an intrusive government. I do. I don't want government being too strong, too watchful, or whatever else. Flock isn't the one that makes me, stay up at night wondering, worrying, or whatever. We've already voluntarily gave all this away. I mean, there's cameras all over the place, the Ring doorbells, all that stuff. And I voluntarily drive around with my gas-guzzling truck, and it's OnStar. I voluntarily drive around with my cell phone. So an intrusive state, if they wanted to know, you know, how much carbon I'm putting in the air or whatever else that they wanted to track, that they're going to be able to do it even if there wasn't a single Flock camera around. But those things are not as helpful when a department needs to know information very quickly. We're looking for an Alzheimer's patient or a missing child, or, you know, in the case like it just happened with Mason, a murder suspect. And like 11 minutes after this guy left the scene, they're stopping him on 275 and they're retrieving the murder weapon, which becomes very handy in the prosecution. So maybe the cop in me is outweighing the constitutionalist in me. Or maybe, like I said, maybe this just isn't the hill that the constitutionalists should fight on about intrusiveness. Because as of yet, I don't really see it. Maybe that's because
1: it's fear of being out in public. Is when you drive your vehicle on a public street, the whole reason to have a plate is to identify it. Is there a difference if a cop sees it, just happens to turn and you pull in front of him and like, oh, I see his plate. Maybe this is the guy that's with you. Because back in the day, you had to memorize all that. You had a sheet right in your squad that said, I look at that and go, I don't know how you'd remember like the plate, the tag number, and XJ7482. Like, it's just so random. The computer's doing that for you, and it's a force multiplier. Now, I think, Newport walked away from Flock entirely. They had one town hall meeting there. The city attorney said that it's based on a Supreme Court ruling about cell phone location data. But, one angry town hall meeting, and they pulled it. I don't know if I agree with that, I'll be honest with you. I think that's a mistake.
0: I do too, but again, it's the citizens of Newport and their legislature's mistake or decision to make. And I would never believe that all agencies must adopt Flock or all communities must adopt Flock. It's up to every community to decide what's right for them. Again, me personally, I live up in a beautiful place, Hamilton Township in Warren County. I think they got Flock, but I don't even know because it's not been on my radar, so to speak, until just recently. I heard a lot of people talking about it. And the more I've looked into it, the more I go, yeah, I hope so. I hope they have Flock. I hope they have it at the end of the street because, despite it being a mostly crime-free area, we've had a few car break-ins. I'd like it if Flock helped nab the folks that were breaking into cars in my neighborhood. And I don't care that they know that I, run out and back and, pick up Skyline.
1: I think that's how most people are. It's like, well, I'm not doing anything wrong. I mean, it's not like there's people looking at this. It's all part of a huge database that if something happened and they saw a car driving through an intersection, like my big, honking F-250 that I have, my work truck, and they're looking for that. I mean, I've been stopped before because of that. And it's a funny story. I've told it many times about renting a trailer and took it back to the rental place. And next thing you know, I'm surrounded by Mason's Finest. And I'm like, well, what the hell's going on? It came back as a stolen trailer. It turns out that someone had stolen it, but the rental place did not tell the police that they got it back. And they're looking at me going, I'm like, all right, well, I got my popcorn. I'm not doing anything wrong. So let's find out what's going on. But, you see that, you go, well, that's a Flock camera doing that. But I think if you ask the people who were the victims or the family members of those suffering from serious, serious crimes, which just helped solve, they'd be 100% behind Flock cameras. And I think that's a telling thing. We want to get the baddest people off the street, and Flock does that. It's just the laws need to catch up with it. Dan Hills, always appreciate the time, and I'm glad you're well. Be well, my friend. Thanks again for jumping on the show. Dan Hill, former FOP Queen City Lodge president, still on the job, and now with Frontline Advisors, where they advise different agencies when it comes to interaction with the community and the media. Thanks again, brother.
0: Lonnie, anytime. I'm always here for you.
1: Take care. There you go. Flock cameras. So let's talk. We got a little time here. Come on. I want to talk about that. I don't think we ever discussed that topic and where you stand on the flock camera issue. I mean, I made my views very clear there. And I think that when you're on a public street, a public thoroughfare, you don't really have that right to privacy. You surrender. That's the whole point of a license plate. What's the difference if a plate reader is seeing that or not? It depends what they do with the information. Your thoughts at 513-749-7000-800, the big one. And fire it, talk back at me. Be the IR radio app if you're listening on the stream this morning on 700-WLW.
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12: I'm overwhelmed and I'm upset because, you know, no flood insurance here.
11: That woman lives in Cambridge City, just west of Richmond, one of the hardest hit areas along the Whitewater River where flooding is happening this morning. Michelle Wilson says she's never seen the river up this much.
12: My son called me and said the house was flooding. So I rushed home and I opened the basement door and it's all the way filled. And that's a full basement down there. It's like 4 or 5 rooms.
11: Evacuations have been ordered in towns along the Whitewater River in east central Indiana. Shelter set up at the Laurel Community Center, another at the Metamora Church of God, a third at the Schilling Center on Mill Street in Brookville. West Fork of the Whitewater at Alpine reached a new all-time high this morning of nearly 22 feet. Now all cities downstream are in danger of seeing significant flooding as well, and that includes cities like West Harrison and Harrison. Now, latest traffic and weather together.
13: 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Call 585-UCCC. Crews are working with an accident above Sharonville. It's on 42 at Houck, just above 275. Second tow truck is loading up now, should be clear within the next 15 minutes. Southbound 75 continues to run an extra 5 in and out of Laughlin. A bit of good news in Crosby. Crosby Township, 6800 block of River Road, now open again after storm damage had it closed off. Same is true for Miles Road in Springfield Township in the 1900 block. Chuck Ingram, News Radio 700 WLW.
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11: Chance for the Tri-State to dry out this morning, at least. A cloudy afternoon ahead, though, with showers and thunderstorms redeveloping this afternoon, late and into the evening. Rounds of heavy rain and thunderstorms possible again overnight tonight, which could re-trigger the flooding concerns. It is 70 degrees right now at News Radio 700 WLW. Duke Energy still working to restore power in the Tri-State. They have the outages down to less than 50,000 now, about 48,000. Scattered all across the area. They say for most people, they are hoping to be able to restore service by midnight tonight. On Wall Street, stock prices today are starting the day headed higher. The Dow right now up 110 points. Next update's at 10. I'm Brian Combs, News Radio 700 WLW.
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1: I don't want to flip your boat, but... And it's a very small sample size, very small. But here in Kenwood, the pavement is almost dry. The pavement. Don't want to walk on the grass, but the pavement is almost dry in Kenwood. We have dry pavement report. Sloane with you here. This is 700 WW on this Thursday morning. Just had Dan Hills on, former FOP president of Cincinnati, you know, Dan Hills, and brought him on a little perspective on flock cameras as a cop who's been around for a long time and, you know, worked the job, was on the job before that came along, and now it's a huge issue here. I mean, I'm about, I don't want to say I'm an extreme nothing, but I'm probably more libertarian than anything else and maybe the only libertarian voice on the station. In that regard, I try to see like the the big government, big brother, social ill of this thing, and I really don't. The flock cameras. I keep getting back to the central theme that once you leave your property, private property line, you're fair game. That's always been the case. You know, people who in public will scream about their picture being taken by a stranger. It's like, well, we just had that guy doing the, what the hell was it? I don't know. They called him the First Amendment proctor or whatever the guy was doing, where the police got in trouble because he was in front of a bank on a sidewalk and, you know, basically trying to poke the bear is what you're doing. You're an antagonist is what you are. You're not doing anything except trying to get a reaction from cops. And the cops came in and said, hey, you know, move along. Nothing to see here. And, you know, completely within his rights to be video recording stuff at a bank or outside a bank anyway, on a sidewalk. And so that's a test of the First Amendment. In you know, you don't have a right of expectation of privacy on a public street. You know, you can stand on a sidewalk and take images of whatever you want. I got a problem with that if, you know, you're trying to peer into someone's window, like in a home, a private residence, a little different. But once that vehicle pulls out of your driveway or out of your garage, I guess I should say, is if I got a camera across the street, you know, you're going to be recorded. That we're not going to put that toothpaste back in the tube. And countless cases that probably would have been cold cases have been solved because of flock cameras. Things where people would, you know, commit a violent act. We just had this in Cincinnati, but it happens all over the country where people commit crimes and they pull the images up on a camera. And now that we have drones too, same thing. Are we not going to use drones because of that? I mean, let's face it. It's been that way for a long time that once you leave your house, you're fair game. whether you like it or not, that's what we're doing in private and well as public. Now, I think it's rational to examine what we're doing with the information, who we're sharing it with, where it's going, and what we're doing with it. Sure. And I think in due time, as the laws work, is it takes time for that to catch up with technology. We keep inventing and coming.

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9: Still working to restore power with the 1130 report. I'm Brian Combs. Breaking now, Duke Energy has crews still at work trying to restore service across the entire tri-state. Matt Martin with Duke says it's going to be midnight tonight, probably before all service is back.
10: Since the storms rolled through Tuesday afternoon, we have restored more than 200,000 customers across Southwest Ohio and Northern Kentucky. We are still seeing a high number of customers without power, which we are continuing to work through now.
9: About 66,000 still waiting. He says Duke Energy appreciates the patience of customers who have had to do without electric for 2 days now. He says part of the issue was the continued storms that hit after the main storm line came through on Tuesday, slowing down the work of his crews. They have brought in reinforcements to make sure that they have the help they needed on hand to get that goal of midnight tonight accomplished. Reds facing storms in Chicago today. That's why the White Sox are moving up the start of afternoon baseball now to 1:10 our time for the first pitch. Now latest traffic and weather together.
11: 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Call 585-UCCC. Northbound 75, cruiser working with a new accident. That's at Donaldson. The traffic's starting to back up past Turfway heading for Burlington, then slow again through the cut in the hill. Add an extra 5 southbound 75, slow out of Lachlan, and from Ezra Charles to the Brent Spence. Chuck Ingram, News Radio 700 WLW.
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12: Well, it won't last long, but the dry stretch that we've had over the past 12 hours or so has been nice, but more rain and storm chances move in this evening into the overnight hours. Flooding concerns once again become an issue for our Friday. Some areas could see 3 to 5 inches of rain by Saturday morning. From your severe weather station, I'm 9 First Warning meteorologist Cameron Harden on News Radio 700 WLW.
9: Radar is clear for now. The tri-state, it is 78 degrees right now. New charges are coming in connection with the murder of a 7-year-old boy in Oakley. His mother and two others are now facing a charge of aggravated murder, along with numerous other counts, including child endangering. The prosecutor in Hamilton County announcing these new charges at a news conference is happening right now. Well, we have it covered for you. The new charge again includes aggravated murder, which would mean life in prison with no parole if convicted. On Wall Street, stock prices today are headed a little higher. The Dow right now is up 110 points. The NASDAQ up 70. Again, Reds baseball is being moved up an hour today in Chicago because of severe storms threatening that area once again. First pitch today for Reds baseball will be 1:10 our time. Our next update's at noon. I'm Brian Combs, News Radio 700 WLW.
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18: On the night before Halloween in 1975, 15-year-old Martha Moxley was murdered in the Tony Bellhaven neighborhood of Greenwich, Connecticut. She was rich and beautiful and loved by all who knew her. For decades, despite intense media scrutiny, police failed to make an arrest. In 2000, 25 years after Martha's murder, her one-time neighbor, Michael Skakel, was arrested. He'd been 15, like her, at the time of the crime. He was also a cousin of the Kennedys.
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18: 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I read the articles. Of course Michael Skakel killed his next-door neighbor Martha Moxley. 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I've been a journalist for 30 years. 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
25: Good morning. How are you?
26: Doing good,
25: drying out. I'll tell you what, no one hates the rain more than our dog. That guy does not like his. There are some dogs that just run towards a pond. This guy runs away from ponds. He did not. Took him outside yesterday, waiting for a little lull in the downpour, and it was still raining, but not as it was. He got outside, looks around, he's like, yeah, all right, I'm going to pee right here. Yeah, I'm turning around. He just like turned around and said, no, we're not going for a long walk. I can hold my poop indefinitely. We're good. We are good.
26: When there's a puddle,
25: yeah,
26: he refuses to walk through a puddle because he does not want to get his precious little feet wet.
25: Right. Yeah, exactly.
26: So he walks around the puddle.
25: We got a mountain dog, not a water dog. He looks at that water going, I don't know what that is. I'm a mountain dog. I like being on top. Like I don't like water means it's low. No, we're good. We're 100% good on that. But so it goes. Anyway, surviving as the sump pump continues to run, and I'm sure that's true for a lot of folks. What are we talking about today?
26: We're talking about the back-to-school slowdown in the real estate industry.
25: How does that affect me? What do I care if you're not busy?
26: You. Now, hey, real estate, if real estate's doing well, the whole world is doing well. So that's why it affects you.
25: This happens every year. It's like when that window is January, people start going, okay, got to find a place or got to sell my place. And then by August, like, okay, we're done with this. We're moving on. It's fall. You got a little time off.
26: Yes and no, really. It's interesting because you hear the national headlines that, home prices are down, things are down bad, all is doom and gloom, but that is not the case in Cincinnati. We are steady Eddie, as we always are. There is a bit of a standoff between buyers who are really payment sensitive. That high mortgage rate that's almost at 7% is really slowing down the buyers, and a lot of buyers are asking for cash. They need down payment money. And so if a seller is like, I don't want to pay your down payment money, I don't want to pay your closing costs. So we have a bit of a standoff between the sellers who don't want to, quote unquote, give away their home, which I love that. I don't love that, actually. I hear it. I've heard it for the last 20 years. Sellers are like, I'm not going to give it away. Well, nobody wants you to give it away, but the price of your home is really based on what a buyer is willing to pay for it. And right now buyers they're struggling a little bit in paying the higher inflated prices of 5 years ago. So, very interesting kind of scenario right now. Even some sellers are deciding, okay, we're seeing a bit of a slowdown. We're not getting a lot of showings. I think we're going to take our house off the market until spring.
25: Okay.
26: Because sellers maybe don't have to sell. And if they're not getting the price that they want, they're like, meh, okay, I guess I'll stay where I'm at for now. Right. Maybe I'll do some updates in my home over the winter. Those kinds of things we're seeing more and more of. And, it's really interesting because that mortgage rate of, as of, I think yesterday, was 6.7%. So almost 7%.
25: Gotcha.
26: And, it's really making it more and more difficult for buyers, and sellers are just not getting the offers that they were expecting.
25: Well, that makes sense too. So you have that little bit of a pause. See, here's the problem with my wife is she's like, I'm so busy. This is the busiest I've ever been. I'm as good. And now it's starting to turn off. She's, oh my God, I'm not busy anymore. You are psychotic. They have medicine for people like you.
26: I think if you've met any real estate agent, probably, or mortgage lender,
25: it's insane.
26: We're all a little psychotic.
25: Every year.
26: It's the roller coaster that is the real estate business. And, you ask, what does that do with me? Well, for you, it affects all of us. It really does.
25: It affects a whole lot of me because mainly watching you run around like a chicken with your head cut off that's on fire.
26: No, come on.
25: Switch to decaf or something, would you?
26: I got this.
25: All right, let's talk about mortgage rate. 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
26: Absolutely. 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
25: Yep.
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17: The Reds wrap up their road trip in the final game of the series against the White Sox in Chicago tonight. Then they are back home to begin a homestand against the Miami Marlins on Friday night. I guess we have to touch on a subject that's been much in the news of late, and that deals with, of course, Hunter Green.
18: I think it's devastating, that injury.
17: This is
18: the eighth time he's been on the DL. You can't just keep coming back from injuries like that. It's not going to happen.

0: it's both physically and mentally with Hunter Greene. Hunter Greene, when he's on, is a number one.
1: Yeah, there's no question about that. And at the same time, you have to wonder, and I know, I guess Tito brought it up, or Nick Kroll or somebody said, and you really don't know now when this operation is a success, which it will be, but what is he going to feature once he is able to overcome this one, his second Tommy John surgery, if it comes to that?
0: Great point, because Hunter Greene is a top-notch pitcher at 98.
1: Right.
0: Just kind of average at 94. See if he has the same philosophy. I don't think he will. 8 times on the disabled list. There's a problem there.
1: Yeah, it's a problem for him, and you feel for any young man that has to deal with something like this time and time again. You almost chalk it up to he's one of those guys that's star-crossed. He's unlucky, as opposed to whoever else you want to compare him with. But at the same time, it's a problem for the club, too.
0: It really is. You can't lose a number one.
1: No. We're talking about Hunter Greene now and what holes in his hip pocket as far as the future is concerned, and we'll be back with more in a moment.
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1: 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Let's hit it out of the park together. This situation dealing with Hunter Greene and the successful surgery that he's undergone, and you wonder how are the Reds going to deal with this situation now? Are they going to put more emphasis on one of the guys that they have looked at this season? How are they going to fill that spot in the rotation?
0: I don't know what they're going to do. I don't think Hunter Greene can be replaced.
1: Yeah.
0: You have Chase Burns, who is outstanding, but Hunter Greene, I'm a big fan. I thought he was very, very good. I just have to question. I'm sorry, I don't want to bring up what happened in the offseason. Shouldn't he have got that surgery in the offseason?
1: Would you say, well,
0: I mean, I don't want to open.
1: I understand that, but okay. It also begs a question. So you're not offline by bringing it up.
0: Right.
1: You have to ask yourself, why was not something done last fall?
0: Well, I have to ask the question, why is he getting the surgery in Los Angeles? There's a question.
1: That's a big question.
0: Yeah, it is.
1: Hunter Greene.
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14: Ease for Fernando Mendoza. Ease getting in and out of the huddle, something that he did not do in college. Ease at the line of scrimmage, handling all the formations, the shifts, the motions that Clint Kubiak is going to put him under. The next step would be for me, if it doesn't go great, there's a lack of comfort in it. How does he handle that? What's his poise like?
13: Chiefs quarterback Patrick Mahomes won't play Saturday as he continues to make his way back from knee surgery. Bills QB Josh Allen to play Saturday versus Carolina in the first game ever played at the team's new stadium. The Rams expect receiver Puka Nacua, who's dealing with groin soreness, to return to practice next week. Baseball, Caleb Durbin's grand slam is up. The Red Sox lead to 5-0 on the Blue Jays, top eight. Boston trying to snap a 5-game losing streak.
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0: Good afternoon. I'm Mo Egger, broadcasting from Paycor Stadium, 4 minutes after 5 o'clock. This is the R&L Carriers pregame sports talk. 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We are closing in on kickoff as we get set for the Bengals and Lions in the preseason opener for both teams. Countdown to kickoff with Wayne Boxmiller comes your way at 5:30. And then Dan Horde and Dave Lapham will be joined by Tony Pike for the game at 7 p.m. Don't forget, after the game, Austin Elmore has post-game sports talk all the way until 1:30 in the morning. We are coming up on 2 hours away from kickoff and the first game of the preseason. And that means we got to thank A.E. Door and Window. 2 hours away from kickoff, A.E. Door and Window Company, they sell the best and service the rest. Our thanks to Adam Weber for his continued support of the Bengals all these many years. Weather has obviously been a topic of conversation throughout Greater Cincinnati, and hopefully either your power is on, or if you're among those still waiting, your power is turned on here very, very shortly. If you've had any storm damage, hopefully that has been minimal. So we've had to pay attention to the weather for a lot of different reasons, and we had to pay attention to the weather on Friday for the open practice here inside the stadium, had to pay attention to the weather for the final training camp practice before the preseason started on Tuesday. Right now, it is overcast. The sun is not out. It is cloudy, but it is not very windy, and I'm not seeing anything. I am not one of these folks that will look at weather radar and pretend that I know really what I'm looking at. But it seems like we got a pretty decent chance to have a night that is free and clear of any weather issues. So that is a good thing. Will also be a good thing if the Bengals can get off the field with no major injuries. And look, that to me is among the many reasons why the vibes right now around the Bengals seem so good is they've gotten through the first couple of weeks of training camp, and there hasn't been a catastrophic injury. Now, there's been some things. Obviously, Shamar Stewart still waiting on a timeline for his return. B.J. Hill started the season on the PUP list. Handful of guys not going to play tonight. Dax Hill's been dealing with a soft tissue issue. Same for Brian Cook. But if you look around the NFL, and every single day I go to ProFootballTalk.com or I'll look at the main NFL page at ESPN.com, and you're seeing a story about an injury that might not completely derail a team season, but certainly is unhelpful. So far, the injury news for the Bengals has been really good. This was an offseason that wasn't dominated by us talking about a major player returning from an injury, and that's apologies to Eric Gall, who's obviously coming back from an injury that cost him his entire 2025 season. So this is a long-winded way of me saying, like, first and foremost, I watch these preseason games through a lens of let's make sure the vibes don't change because of a major injury. Joe Burrow is going to play tonight. Ja'Marr Chase is going to play tonight. T. Higgins is going to go. We're going to see Dexter Lawrence at least for a little bit. I know we have spent a lot of time in recent years talking about the value of playing in the preseason and maybe the necessity of having the guys who matter the most play in the preseason because of all of these slow starts the Bengals have gotten off to in recent years. I would be okay if the main guys didn't play. I'll be holding my breath as they do. But that's storyline number one for tonight and for these next three preseason games. What happens in them that sort of dumps cold water all over the positive vibes emanating from Bengals training camp? Let's talk about some storylines for the game this evening. This has been an offseason that's been all about really one thing. It's been about the defense. And the theme in training camp, that's carried over. Most days, the defense has been ahead. Every day, the defense has been competitive. And on some days, the defense has been dominant. What does that tell us about how good they're going to be once the real games start? Maybe not much. But maybe we get a little glimpse into what this team's defense can do and how much better it is compared to last year. That starts with tackling. So let's take a look at tonight's player spotlight brought to you by Furniture Fair. 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Let's put Barrett Carter and Demetrius Knight in the spotlight because Bengals made changes up front. We know who they are. Boye Mafe, Dexter Lawrence, Jonathan Allen, drafting Cassius Howell, etc. Made changes in the secondary. Brian Cook, obviously a huge acquisition. I think a sneaky good acquisition, by the way, is Kyle Duggar, exactly the kind of player I wish they would have had last year. But they left linebacker go untouched. What was the big issue with linebacker play last year? Missed tackles. Barrett Carter, Demetrius Knight combined for 34 last season. That's two a game from your starting linebackers. Both had a missed tackle rate that have made them among the worst in the NFL. Now, so far during training camp, both have played pretty well. Barrett Carter's been used on some blitz packages. Demetrius Knight has been really good in coverage. But neither guy has been asked to bring anybody to the ground. Tonight, let's see if those guys can bring people to the ground. Because for all of the improvements they've made and all the talk of the Bengals having a defense that's not just slightly better this year, but significantly better, none of it amounts to anything if the Bengals aren't better at tackling. Do we see that tonight? Key for any preseason game, and the Detroit Lions aren't expected to play anybody of note, so we're going to see a lot of twos and threes from Detroit. We're going to see a lot of twos and threes from the Bengals, and so much has been made of the roster, the quality of the roster, the upgrades. Joe Burrow has equated this team's roster to 2022. A lot of outsiders have said this is the best Bengals roster since that last year where the Bengals made the postseason and advanced to the AFC Championship game, but really what makes up a quality roster is depth. So let's look at that tonight. This is probably the best offensive line to start the season that Joe Burrow has ever played behind. But one of the frustrating things about last year was felt like the Bengals wasted really good offensive line health. And year to year, that tends to not carry over. So what do we learn tonight about the Bengals' offensive line backups? Brian Parker, Cody Ford. We're not going to see Connor Lue tonight, but as the offseason or the preseason unfolds, we'll learn a little bit more about him. Let's face it, for as productive as the Bengals were in the offseason, a lot of us wondered, could they have done a little bit more, specifically at swing tackle? Does tonight do anything to change that conversation, or does tonight do something to kind of amplify that conversation? We talk about depth. Up front, the Bengals should be dramatically better. Dexter Lawrence, Jonathan Allen, Boye Mafe. Cassius Howell has shown more than glimpses in training camp of things that should make you excited, but they've also got some guys that on the interior of that defensive line have a lot to prove. Landon Robinson has been talked about a lot because he went to Navy. He was felt like he was kind of earmarked for the Bengals weeks before the draft even unfolded. But he's going to get a chance tonight in an NFL game to prove that, you know, the seventh-round pick should stay. Chris Jenkins so far has been a disappointment as a former second-round pick. McKinley Jackson, same thing, as a former fourth-round pick. We talk about that position group and how deep it is. I don't know that we talk as much about the guys lower on the depth chart. What do we see from those players tonight? What do we see from some of the guys in the secondary? And then I'll switch it back to offense here very quickly. The Bengals at wide receiver have been very interesting so far here during training camp. Andre Yoshivas has had some days where it's felt like they've made a point to throw him the football, and he's caught it. He's also had some days, one in particular, where it felt like he had a hard time hanging on to it. Does he have an easy time hanging on to his spot as the team's number three wide receiver? Can he hold off a challenge from Colby Young? Tony Pike and I have broadcast from all but two Bengals training camp practices. And among the wide receivers, the guy who every day, and I'm taking Jamar Chase and T. Higgins out of the equation for a second, the guy who almost every day has stood out for making a play has been Colby Young. It feels like they have something there. Can Colby Young push Andre Yoshivas? And then what happens in the competition for the return man spot? Charlie Jones, we know how good of a return guy he's been. Keyshawn Williams, we certainly saw glimpses from him late last season of what he's capable of doing. Can Mitch Tinsley have the sort of preseason we saw him have last year? What about Kendrick Pryor? And then if you've followed at all what's been happening during training camp, you have either read or heard the name Dante Myers, and you have read and heard the name Noah Thomas. Those guys have made plays. It's one thing to make plays in a practice setting. it's something else to make plays in a game setting. They will have opportunities tonight. 13 minutes after 5 o'clock, R&L Carriers pregame sports talk presented by your Cincinnati and Northern Kentucky Toyota dealers. I mentioned that Tony and I have been broadcasting from Bengals training camp every single day, and you'll hear from Tony in just about 10 minutes, shortly before he makes his Bengals Radio Network broadcasting debut. We have had an opportunity to talk to T. Higgins.